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1: It's 87 degrees, but it feels like 84 with 31% humidity.

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10: It's 81 degrees, but it feels like 80 with 37% humidity.

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5: It's 73 degrees with 51% humidity.

0: In the early days of the Western United States, bands of outlaws roamed the frontier, and in some districts became so powerful that their own men were elected to the office of sheriff. It was not until the masked rider of the plains started his great fight for justice that the honest settlers found protection for their lives and property. Without his strength and courage, his daring and resourcefulness, the winning of the West might never have been accomplished. Return with us now to those thrilling days of yesteryear. From out of the past come the thundering hoofbeats of the great horse Silver. The Lone Ranger rides again.
1: Come on, Silver! We're heading for Claiborne County. There's going to be trouble. Hail Silver! Hooray!
0: The scorching noonday sun beat down on the trail as the Lone Ranger and Tonto raced toward the little town of Glenville.
1: Claiborne County needs a new sheriff, Tonto. The young Jerry Blaine's a man for the job.
2: That's right.
1: You're sure that he rode over here alone this morning?
2: That's what Tonto planned in Redmond City.
1: He should never travel alone. With Colonel Stewart and Mrs. Monroe behind him, he has a good chance of being elected. Sheriff Harvey knows that. He may try to get rid of him.
2: You tell him that.
1: Just look at this trail. Those rocks at the side would make a perfect ambush. Jerry's young and confident, but I don't... Tonto!
2: Tonto, see.
1: Yep. We may be too late.
2: Jerry.
1: Dry Ghost. Shot in the back.
2: Him dead?
1: No, it only caught him in the shoulder. Jerry.
3: Oh, mask man. Tonto.
1: Your canteen, Tonto.
3: Oh, yeah.
1: I'll try to drink some of this.
3: Take me... the boy.
1: No, Jerry. We'll take you to our camp. You'll be safer there. We'll notify Mrs. Monroe and the Colonel. And don't worry.
3: Good. Never worry. Lone Ranger's around.
1: Have you any idea who it was that drag ghost you?
3: Didn't see anybody.
1: It must have been Harvey who was responsible. But he hasn't won yet. You're going to recover, and you're going to be the next sheriff of Claiborne County.
0: Later that afternoon, Colonel Stewart reined up his black in front of the Bar M Ranch house. He dismounted carefully, squared his shoulders, and then marched up the steps and across the porch.
4: Howdy, Colonel. I saw you coming.
5: Good afternoon, Miss Monroe.
4: Step right in. Don't call me Mrs. Monroe. All the other folks in Claiborne County call me Agatha, so you'll just have to forget you're a gentleman.
5: A gentleman always bows to the wishes of a lady.
4: I guess I was asking the impossible. And before you sit down, let me have a look at you.
5: I'm fine, Agatha.
4: Let me see for myself. I'd say you was a mite peaked, Colonel. I bet you're still having trouble with the fever.
5: Perhaps a little now and then, but it won't be long before the rain stops.
4: You still doctoring with Blackwood?
5: Why, yes, aren't you?
4: Was until yesterday. But I sent him packing this morning, and he'll never set foot in this house again. He's a fake.
5: Well, in a way, of course. There's no reason why a man of medicine should pretend to be a witch doctor. But even if he is a charlatan, Agatha, there's no one else in the county.
4: That's where you're wrong.
5: Wrong?
4: There was an Indian dropped in here last night to buy some supplies. Just to look at me, he could see I was ailing, and he made me some herb tea. Well, sir, I drank a cup of it, and in an hour I was fit as a fiddle.
5: I've heard of Indian remedies for the fever.
4: He left me some of the herbs and told me where I could find some more of them. That's why I sent the message over. You're coming out in the kitchen and have a cup of tea with me. Your troubles with the fever are all over.
5: Well, it sounds too good to be true.
4: Come on, that's just the way I felt about it, but it ain't. And when I spread the good news round the county, nobody's going to be troubled with fever no more. I sat down by the stove and I'll have it ready in a minute.
5: Did you tell Dr. Blackwood about this Indian?
4: I sure did. You ought to see his face. He went white and red and then white again. Looked like a sun that couldn't make up its mind to set.
5: Well, did he say anything?
4: Turned on his heel and walked out. Of course, he didn't have much choice. I was ready to use my broom on him if he didn't.
5: You've made an enemy.
4: That's all right with me, Colonel. Drink it right down.
5: Thank you. It's bitter.
4: Oh, never mind that.
5: I'm sorry that you weren't more diplomatic, Agatha. Have you forgotten that we're trying to get young Jerry Blaine elected sheriff?
4: We don't need Doc Blackwood's help.
5: He's had a lot of influence, and so is John Harvey. If it wasn't for you and me, most of the folks around here wouldn't dare stand up to him.
4: Well, there's nothing the matter with me now, and there won't be with you when you get finished with that tea. We made up our minds to beat John Harvey next election, and we're going
5: to
4: do it.
5: It's a mistake to make enemies.
4: Oh, don't you worry about the doc's influence. He won't have none when I get through talking about him.
5: I wonder. He may have found a cure for fever, but there's other ailments. Folks got nobody else to turn to but the doc. And when a man takes advice from somebody on one thing, he's apt to do it on something else.
4: Well, all right, Colonel. If that's the way you feel about it, I won't say he's a quack to anybody but my oldest friends. Mm. And you see if you can smooth down his feathers.
5: Well, I'll do my best. Not that I approve of him, you understand.
4: I always figured he was working for John Harvey anyway, so why should we waste our time on him?
5: He's a powerful man. There. I thank you, ma'am.
4: Now, you just wait. 1 hour is all that stuff needs. Now, let's see. We got a week before election. Jerry's got to... Sakes!
5: Someone threw a rock through that window.
4: There's a paper wrapped around it. Give it to me, Colonel. You go see who's riding away.
5: Yes, ma'am.
4: It's a note for me.
5: Well, I can't make out. He's riding a sorrel. No chance of catching him now.
4: I wish some of the boys was around.
5: What's the note say?
4: He must have known they weren't. Otherwise, he'd never have tried anything like this in broad daylight.
5: What does it say?
4: They're giving me a week to sell my ranch and get out of the county.
5: Let me see it.
4: You can't tell nothing, Colonel. It's printed.
5: So it is. In pencil.
4: But I'll bet my bottom dollar that Harvey's behind this. We got him scared.
5: A man who would threaten a woman is nothing but a coward.
4: It's more than a threat. Don't fool yourself about that.
5: Impossible. Burn your roof over your head. I may be close to 70, Agatha, but if John Harvey were here now, I'd challenge him. I'd call him out and
4: not
5: I'd make...
4: Not so fast, Colonel. Who's losing their temper now?
5: Oh, the scoundrel!
4: You leave the shooting to the young men and use your brains instead. What we need is proof. If we can prove that John Harvey was behind this note, we'll beat him for sure. Isn't that true? Oh. Come in.
5: We'd better make sure that the...
6: Howdy, Agatha. How are you, Colonel?
4: Sheriff Harvey.
6: None other. Pleased to see you looking so well, ma'am.
5: What brings you here, Sheriff?
6: Oh, just making a round of the ranches. I suppose I can depend on your vote.
5: You can!
6: Yeah?
4: I'll speak for the Colonel, Sheriff. You've been such a good lawman, you ought to know just how you stand with us.
6: Well, that's right handsome of you, Agatha. Is there anything I can do for you? Have you had any disturbances around here lately that I could take care of?
5: What kind of disturbances?
6: Well, I see that window's broken. Some of the boys been cutting up. I could say a word to him if you wanted me to.
4: No, thanks.
5: We don't need you, Sheriff.
6: Hey, what's that note you got in your hand, Colonel?
5: How do you know it's a note?
6: I can see the writing from here. Hand it over.
5: I don't like your tone, sir. This note belongs to Ms. Monroe, and until she asks me
1: to
5: give it
1: to
5: her...
1: What the...
4: A best man.
1: I'll take that note, Colonel.
5: Those guns mean nothing to me. This note belongs to Ms. Monroe.
4: It's all right, Colonel. Give it to him.
5: Give it to him? Don't you realize this is important evidence?
4: I'm playing a hunch, and I got a good reason for it. Is that Indian sitting on the paint out there a friend of yours, Masked Man?
7: He is.
4: That's good enough for me. Give him the note, Colonel.
5: You're sure
4: go
5: that
4: go ahead.
5: Here you are, sir.
7: Thank you, Colonel. Now, I have some news for you, Sheriff.
6: For me?
7: Jerry Blaine isn't dead.
4: Dead?
7: He's been wounded, but he'll recover.
4: Oh, what's happened to the boy? What are you saying?
7: He was drag ghost just outside of Glenville.
5: This is your work, Sheriff.
6: You're loco. If Jerry's been shot, this outlaw did it. I'll get a posse.
7: Oh, no, come here.
4: Colonel, that's the engine that gave me the key.
8: What you want Tonto to do?
7: Get his guns.
8: Tonto, get him.
6: You'll pay for this.
7: You won't find our camp, and you won't find Jerry. Don't try to follow us. All right, Tonto. You're emptying the guns, Tonto?
8: You're done.
7: Just drop them on the ground. Yep. We only need a few minutes to make our getaway.
8: Be throwing the mess key.
7: Come on, Silver.
8: Get him up, Scout.

0: Yes, man, I don't understand.
1: Don't try to talk, Jerry. We'll tell you everything that happened.
0: This note?
1: Just listen. We reined up as soon as we got out of the woods. We saw a man on a sorrel at the back of the ranch house. He threw something through the window and rode away. We were going after him. But he signaled to someone who was waiting on a ridge to the south. So we stayed where we were. A few minutes later, the sheriff went up to the ranch house and went inside. When we got there, he was trying to make the colonel hand over that note. I heard him before I opened the kitchen door.
0: And now you're going to try and prove that the sheriff wrote this.
1: We're going to find out who wrote it.
0: He gives Agatha a week. Do you think he'll really...
1: Not if we can help it.
0: Oh, why didn't I keep my eyes open? What chance have I got to win the election laid up like this?
1: It won't be won or lost until the night before, when they hold the big meeting in Redmond City.
0: I won't even be there.
1: You leave that to Tonto.
2: You'll get well in short time.
0: What about the colonel and Agatha? They'll be letting themselves in for a lot of trouble fighting my battles.
1: I promise you that we'll look out for them.
0: Oh, you don't know how much trouble, though. There's Harvey and all his men. They won't stop at nothing to win this election. They got a lot of folks on their side. Doc Blackwood, and then there's...
1: What's that?
0: Sure. He's talking for Harvey all over the county. And outside of Agatha and the colonel, there's nobody that... Well, folks pay more attention to than him.
1: The doctor. You may be right, Tonto. It wasn't until after Mrs. Monroe stopped taking his medicine that she was threatened. Where did Blackwood come from, Jerry?
0: Brownsville.
1: How long has he been here?
0: About a year.
1: Is he really a doctor?
0: He says he is. He gives folks medicine. He makes them well, sometimes. Of course, a doctor can't always be right.
1: We've got to find out more about him, Tonto. Here, Silver.
2: Here, Scout.
1: The canteen's right beside you, Jerry. You're safe here. We won't be gone long.
0: Sure, I'm all right. Go ahead.
1: Hip! Come on, Silver.
2: Get him up, Scout.
3: What am I indebted for this visit, Doctor? You called this morning.
4: And you called at the bar inn this afternoon, didn't you?
3: You're well informed.
4: Did Agatha tell you the wonderful new cure she's found for the fever?
3: She did, and she gave me a cup of the tea. The effect is remarkable, Doctor. I'd suggest that you prescribe it for your other patients.
4: Perhaps I shall. But not for you, Colonel.
3: I feel much better after drinking it.
4: That's understandable. All these Indian remedies have a tonic quality. But it isn't the fever that you're suffering from.
3: You always said it was.
4: Well, in your condition, it was wise to spare you as much worry as possible.
3: What do you mean by that, sir?
4: I hesitate to mention it even now. But I realize that if I don't, you may follow Agatha's example and refuse to follow my course of treatment. It's your heart, Colonel. You can't live without the drugs I've been giving you.
3: It's hard to believe. I've never felt anything wrong with my heart.
4: Well, you won't until the end. But if you want to live...
3: Well...
4: Yes, I can see from your eyes that you need some medicine this minute. I shall leave this bottle with you. There's water in that pitcher, isn't there?
3: Yes, but I don't...
4: I'll show you how to take it. But only three or four drops in a glass of water. Yeah, so. The dose to be repeated immediately following every meal. There you are, Colonel. Drink it down.
3: I still...
4: Drink it.
3: Well, if you're sure...
4: What the... A masked man. I saw him at the window.
3: He shot the glass out of my hand.
4: I'll get him. He's just swinging into the saddle.

0: the colonel's house to warn the sheriff. A few minutes later, the colonel heard two horses stop outside and...
1: It's the masked man and the Indian again. Egg of the trussum, but I'm not sure I do. I don't like being shot at anyway. You're covered, masked man.
2: You don't need that gun, Colonel. You mind if I come inside?
1: Come right ahead. You can stay here until they take you to jail.
2: I'm not an outlaw.
1: Is there any way you can prove it?
2: Not unless a silver bullet means something to you.
1: Silver? Let's see it.
2: Here.
1: From your cartridge belt. They're all silver.
2: Yes, Colonel.
1: Silver bullets. A horse named Silver. And Agatha called the Indian Tonto. You're the Lone Ranger.
2: Colonel, Tonto and I are doing everything we can to help young Jerry Blaine.
1: Well, so am I. What was the idea of taking a shot at me?
2: I wasn't shooting at you. I shot the glass from your hand.
1: You aimed at the glass?
2: Yes, Colonel.
1: What for?
2: I heard nearly everything the doctor said to you through that open window. But I don't believe you have heart trouble.
1: Neither do I.
2: And I don't want you to take any of the doctor's medicine until we're sure what's in it.
1: Well, here's the bottle he left. Can you tell from
2: no,
1: that?
2: No, Colonel. I'm running to Brownsville tonight, and I'm coming back with a doctor who's honest.
1: Do you mean to say the Doc Blackford isn't?
2: We'll find out. It's going to take me several days.
1: To get to Brownsville and back? It'll take you longer than that.
2: We'll be back in less than a week. But while I'm gone, I'd like you to stay at the Bar M.
1: You figure that Agatha needs my protection?
2: You read the note. I want you to stay there, and I want you to pretend to take the doctor's medicine.
1: But you just said that
2: pretend, Colonel, that's all. And if the doctor wants you to believe that you have heart trouble, pretend that you do believe it. You might even imagine a few symptoms.
1: Well, I don't understand.
2: The best way to put him off his guard is to let him think he's succeeding in whatever he's trying to do.
1: Well, what if he isn't trying to do anything but cure me? Oh, I'm afraid you're suspicious of the wrong man. It's Sheriff Harvey that's a crook.
2: We'll deal with him when the time comes. Will you promise to do as I ask?
1: Well, I guess so.
2: That's Tonto's whistle.
1: Danger?
2: The sheriff and his men. Do I have your promise, Colonel?
1: You have.
2: Adios.
3: No hurry, Chimasabi. Them come over ridge now.
2: You'll go back to the camp, Tonto, and take care of Jerry.
3: Ah.
2: I'll be back from Brownsville in less than a week.
3: You hurry.
2: Come on, Silver.
3: Get him up, Scout.

0: The great horse Silver raced across the plains, south toward the Rio Grande, then south and east toward Brownsville. Claiborne County was quiet for the next 5 days, and then, just at dusk on the 6th...
1: Colonel!
2: Yes, Agatha?
1: Who is here?
2: Here? Why, no one.
1: You're wrong. Look at this.
2: A note.
1: Another one. And it was stuck on the door with this knife. You sure you didn't hear anybody?
2: I was asleep for an hour or two. What does it say?
1: It's a last warning. They're coming tonight.
2: Tonight? We'd better warn the boys. I'll send word for my crew to come over
1: you
2: here.
1: You leave that to me. I'll ride over to the bunkhouse before I start getting dinner.
2: Let me, Agatha.
1: No, I got Bess still saddled. Something told me not to turn her into the corral.
2: You won't let me do anything, Agatha. I swear you must believe what the doctor said about my heart.
1: No point in taking chances.
2: But the mask man...
1: And there's no time for arguments.
2: Now what? Who's riding up now?
1: Couldn't be them crooks so early. They'd wait till it was dark at least. The masked man.
2: He's dead.
1: Let him Tonto with him.
3: It's Dr. Evans from Brownsville, Mrs. Monroe.
4: Howdy.
1: Pleased to meet you, Doc. And we're sure glad to see you, mister. There's going to be plenty of action before the night's over. Election's day after tomorrow, and they're going to try and get rid of me before the meeting tomorrow night.
3: You've been threatened again?
1: Shut the door, Colonel. Now read that, masked man.
3: Doctor, will you take the Colonel into the other room and examine him?
4: That's what I came for.
3: And take a look at the medicine Dr. Blackwood prescribed. You still have the bottle, Colonel?
2: It isn't in the same bottle. I've been pouring a little from one to another every day, so Blackwood would think I was following orders.
3: Good.
2: This way, Doctor.
1: That note makes it look as if you're going to have to fight it out, Masked Man. With my boys and the Colonel's crew, we'll have about 20 men. I could get more if there was time to ride around the other ranches.
3: There won't be any fight, Mrs. Monroe.
1: There's got to be. They mean business.
3: A lot depends on what Dr. Evans finds. But if he reports the way I think he will, we'll do our fighting tomorrow night and we won't need bullets.
1: I don't savvy.
3: And just listen for a moment. Here's my plan.

0: Well, Tonto?
1: Wagon all ready to go. We wait for night riders.
0: Now, Colonel, I hope you got everything straight. Don't you go talking up loud and fierce, even if they do get you riled.
2: Well, I'll try to do my part. But what if the plan doesn't work? What if they aren't satisfied with getting rid of us?
0: The masked man says that's all they care about.
2: It'll be touch and go, Agatha. And they're an ornery crew. They might just...

0: I had to burn the place anyway.
1: How about that, Tonto?
2: Mad trouble. Me blow whistle. Lone Ranger bring men from bunkhouse.
1: Let's hope that they...
2: Oh.
1: Here they come.
2: Tonto, carry you.
0: No, engineer,
2: I can walk. Say Tonto, carry you.
1: He's right. We got to make this look good.
0: Well.
1: I'll open the door. And remember, Colonel, don't say nothing at all.
2: You see, Ryder?
1: Yeah, they're coming. Can't see them plain, but I'll bet that's the sheriff riding in front. I'll just pretend to be fixing these blankets in back so he'll be comfortable.
0: Don't make Tonto stand here holding me, Agatha.
1: Why,
2: are you not heavy?
1: Bandanas over their faces. Crooks, every one of them. Lift me to the wagon, Tonto.
2: We lift him.
3: Moving out.
1: Any business of yours?
3: What's the matter with him?
1: Can't you use your eyes? Have you got that bandana so far up your face you can't see?
3: You got our last warning. Now you better...
1: Go ahead, you ornery sidewinder. You can do whatever you want to me at the ranch, but I got a gun here. And if you touch the colonel, I'll pump you full of lead.
3: Where are you taking him?
1: Where's the nearest hospital?
3: Brownsville.
1: Then use your brains. Don't ask so many fool questions. Help me up the driver's seat, Tonto. You better ride with us for a while.
2: Tonto, to do it. Here, the reins.
1: Thanks. Clear the road, you polecats. If you want to prove your skunks by shooting a woman, go to it.
3: We'll let you go. But when you get to Brownsville, stay there.
1: Get up there.
3: All right, let her through.
4: Get him up, Count.

0: Redmond City was crowded the following night. A platform had been erected in front of the Palace Hotel, and Sheriff Harvey and Dr. Blackwood stood under the glare of the torches, watching the men and women who thronged the main street.
1: This sure worked out fine, Doc.
2: I think so.
1: The easiest way to win an election is to run by yourself.
2: It was the only way you could win.
1: Oh, I don't know.
2: I do.
1: I can't help wondering, though, what happened to Jerry Blaine? What'd that masked man do with him?
2: Well, we haven't seen either one of them for over a week.
1: Agatha and the Colonel gone, too. I gotta hand it to you, Doc. It's all over with a shout.
2: Well, let's get that over with, too.
1: Yeah.
3: Gather around, folks. Gather around. There's not going to be much in the way of speeches tonight, folks. Because there's only one man running for sheriff. That's your old friend, John Harvey.
4: Hooray, President! Hooray!
3: I just want to say a few words about him. Let him say hello, and then we'll call on the band to give us the music. How about that, eh? I thought you'd be in favor. Now, John's been your sheriff for the last 4 years.
5: Stand aside there, boys. I'm riding up to the platform.
6: Oh, Doc. That's Jerry.
2: Yeah, two others with him.
6: One of them's a masked man. What do we do?
2: Let him get close enough so you can't miss, then shoot.
6: All these people around?
2: He's wearing a mask. That makes him an outlaw.
6: Right.
7: Doc, you're wrong about there only being one candidate for sheriff. I'm still in the run.
3: No! Get that man. He fired on the sheriff.
8: My hand.
2: You aren't hurt.
3: Men, are you going to stand for this? You're going to let an outlaw ride up the main street of Redmond City and act like he owned the town?
7: No! Hold it, boys. Hold it. Before you go for your guns, let me tell you something. This here is the Lone Ranger. He didn't hurt the sheriff. He just shot the gun out of his hand. And that's because Harvey was drawing on him.
3: It's easy enough for him to call himself the Lone Ranger. I say he's an outlaw.
7: You can speak your piece when the time comes. Right now, the boys are going to listen to the masked man. Give it to him, mister.
9: Men, you all know that Dr. Blackwood has been campaigning for Sheriff Harvey. You all know that Colonel Stewart was working for Jerry Blaine. I'm accusing Blackwood of trying to murder the colonel.
2: That's a lie.
7: We got proof, Doc.
9: Evans, step up here.
2: Evans.
9: Dr. Evans Blackwood, an honest doctor.
10: You don't have to introduce us. We've met before. Folks, this man called himself Carter in Brownsville, and we run him out of town.
2: You're making a mistake, my name.
10: I don't care what you call yourself now, but you can't deny that this here's the medicine you gave Colonel Stewart. This medicine was supposed to cure a heart ailment, men, but if the colonel had taken it, he'd have died. It's slow poison.
3: You're trying to frame me. It may be poison in that bottle, but I never gave it to the colonel. He took the medicine I gave
9: him. That's where you're wrong.
3: Prove it. Bring him back from the hospital.
9: You won't have to travel that far. Come on, Colonel. Up here with the rest of us.
11: I'll be right there, masked man.
6: He's here.
7: Make way for him.
6: And Mrs. Monroe.
9: Yes, Sheriff. They pretended to leave the county to save the Bar M Ranch.
12: Knight Riders, boys. Knight Riders that wanted Harvey re-elected.
9: How about it, Colonel? Is this the medicine Blackwood gave you?
11: You have my word for it, sir.
3: No, I didn't.
9: Do your duty, Sheriff. The charge is attempted murder. Arrest that man.
6: It's only the colonel's word against the doc's.
12: And the word of the Lone Ranger. That's good enough for us, and it better be good enough for you. Arrest that man or you'll end in jail yourself.
6: All right.
3: You lay a hand on me and I'll tell them all I know about you.
6: No, I got my duty. There's proof against you.
3: And I got proof against you. Proof against you and Slim and Fat and all the rest of them that serve as a posse during the day and wear bandanas across their face at night. Road agents, rustlers, killers.
12: He's giving it to you straight, boys. That's what we've had for law offices in Claiborne County. John Harvey was leading a gang of night riders that come to my place. I couldn't see his face, but I recognized his voice. Are you still going to elect him sheriff?
4: No!
12: Does Jerry Blaine get the job?
4: Yes!
12: You hear that, Jerry? You're elected.
9: He can't be elected until tomorrow.
12: Oh, you mean we can't vote him in until then? But if there's work to do tonight, there's nothing wrong with his taking the lead.
13: Is there a masked man?
9: No, Jerry. These men must go to jail, and the sooner the better.
7: On your way, Harvey.
6: Now, wait a minute.
7: You too, Blackwood, or whatever your name is.
12: That's it, boys. Hustle them along.
11: One, Agatha.
12: All the way, Colonel. And one without an honest man getting hurt.
11: We have the Lone Ranger to thank for that.
12: And I aim to thank him. Where is he? Where'd he go? I can't see him heading for jail with the others.
11: The other way, Agatha. There they are, Tonto and the masked man.
12: Riding away.
11: Just as soon as their work was done.
12: Well done, Colonel. Well done.
14: Hi-yo!

was just sitting here thinking tonight of a story I read of two teenage boys who were trying to outdo each other on fantasies of what they'd rather have than anything else in all the world. And as they compared these various scenarios of high living, the one finally said, "I'd like to live in a mansion in the Bahamas with an unlimited expense account. And finally, when I die, I'd like to be buried in a solid gold Cadillac." To which the first boy replied, "Man, that's really living." Hi, welcome to Night Sounds. I'm Bill Pierce with you for a few moments at the close of the day via radio. And since each night as we meet together like this, we select a different subject to consider that has to do with living, coping, etc. I've decided to subtitle our time, Living High. What would you consider living high? Well, the other night I happened to come home a little late from work. I hadn't eaten much all day. The only thing in the refrigerator was a small plate of spaghetti and meat sauce, a leftover little bowl of salad, and I had about a half a cup of skim milk. And I'll tell you, I was so hungry. That tasted like a banquet, and I thanked God for that. And my mind went to people in the world tonight who would give anything they had for a plate of spaghetti, even if they didn't like spaghetti. A little salad, a cup of cold milk, or something like that. So what do we consider living high? I suppose it depends on where we're coming from and what kind of a dimension we're speaking of. Well, tonight we're going to consider that, and usually our topical matter cycles around some subject. And I put as a subject here, straying Christians who feel that there's something better than the Christian life. If it could be a certain amount of disciplines and hindrances and prohibitions that they're not ready to have any part of. As we come to our first music tonight, it's an old hymn, as rendered by the 16 Singing Men group. It speaks of living and possessing and having things. What would you rather have than anything else in all this world? Well, the psychologists say to have something to do, to have someone to love, and to have something to look forward to. These three items would satisfy most people. Well, the factors of size and perspective and proportion all enter in there. Let's take a listen as we consider those things personally tonight to this group as they sing the old song, "Loved with Everlasting Love. I am His," speaking of God, "and He is mine."

16 Singing Men, and the song I Am His, He Is Mine, Loved with Everlasting Love. This is Night Sound. The title of our program tonight is Livin' High, and it occurs to me that anyone who could sing a song like we just heard and mean it is indeed a rich person, because God is in the forefront, and when we give our lives to Him, we are living high. May not seem like it to the onlooker. In fact, my mind goes to another fellow that I used to work with in Christian ministry, who decided that he was sick and tired of living on a low-level income. He said, I don't have to live like this. I've got talent and ability, and I've decided that I want to live comfortably. So he went and he sought a higher type of living, a higher scale, and he attained it. The last time I saw him, he was driving this beautiful automobile. He told me about this wonderful home he had and the best part of the United States, perfect weather, nothing to worry about, totally financially secure, happy as a lark. In business, he left the ministry. Well, that's a choice. We all have been given choices by God. We're people who can see options. We can be presented with this or that and make our choice. There was another man by the name of Don Rosenberger, a sailor stationed at Pearl Harbor during World War II. He trusted Christ as his Savior and subsequently became very involved with an evangelistic outreach called the Navigator's Ministry. He gave himself to God and worked his way up in this ministry, continued many years to serve the Lord with the Navigators. He also trained counselors for the Billy Graham Evangelistic Crusades. Finally, in the early 50s, he left the Navigators to become director of Christian Youth Crusade. He was also attending grad school and pastoring a church. However, over a period of 20 years, he drifted out of a close personal relationship with God. He separated from his wife and family, decided to pursue a career as a financial consultant, became well-to-do, and satisfied with himself and his life. The problem of conscious sinning and uncommitted living for Christ is not unique in contemporary Christianity. It's an example of an increasing number of Christians who've made this choice. A Christian writer by the name of Hannah Whitehall Smith said in one of her writings, "The standard of practical holy living has been so low among Christians that very often the person who tries to practice spiritual disciplines in everyday life is looked upon with disapproval by a large portion of the church. And for the most part, the followers of Christ are satisfied with a life so conformed to the world system and so like it in almost every respect that to a casual observer there is no difference between the Christian and the non-believer or the pagan." And tonight's program, speaking of straying Christians, it can happen to any of us. We can begin to rationalize. It happened to me this morning as I was trying to think of some way to avoid paying a certain amount of money for this or that, and my mind went into different directions, and I had to cancel out each one as they crossed my thinking, saying, no, that would be compromising. No, this is divisive. No, that's something else. So I had a little police work to do. But it's so easy to have an idea and begin to justify it, and you really know that it's not worthy. Some do profess Christ without truly possessing Him. And there are those who are disappointed with God,
fellow Christians, those who've had an unfortunate experience in following Christ. I was reading a rather interesting account the other day. I had not thought of anything like this. Way back in the year 1910, a man by the name of Olaf Olofsson, a Swedish citizen, fell on hard times, and he decided to sell his body for medical research to the Karolinska Institute in Stockholm. Well, the following year, he inherited a fortune and resolved to buy himself back. Well, the Institute refused to sell its rights to his body. They went to court and won possession of it. Moreover, the Institute obtained damages since Olav had two teeth extracted without asking permission of the owners of his body. Well, that seems like an extreme case. Well, God has no problem with our getting some sort of medical attention or some difference in our bodily functions, a true Christian knows that Jesus is Lord, and that from the standpoint of the cross, Christ deserves his allegiance, his service, his loyalty, obedience. Believers who've wandered away from the faith need to be reminded of this truth, both personally and from the pulpits of the church. Christians who are consciously sinning are usually disappointed or disillusioned with God. When we encounter a believer who is ensnared in some sort of an extremity, justifies it, he becomes hardened, often, against God by it. And encouragement and working with someone like this takes time. It begins with discovering why wayward believers are disillusioned with Christianity. Encouragers, rescuers, should pinpoint problems. Find why. Most likely it's understandable. Discouragement can happen to any of us. Just before this program began tonight, I was just sort of mulling over in my mind an unfortunate occurrence that happened some years ago, the results of which I'm bearing today. And one of the things I said in prayer before I came on the air tonight was, Lord, I don't think I want to do this anymore. Well, at that point I had to determine what I was saying, doing what, I don't want to do what anymore. Well, I was looking at my control board here and the microphone and all of the equipment. And I thought to myself, well, it's not that I don't want to do the ministry. It's just that I want to change certain things because it's hard to do everything at once. And I began to think about the reasons why I said such an extreme statement. And I sort of corrected myself and got my bearings again and my emotional equilibrium, and I determined that it was an extreme statement born out of an extreme condition. And I made, well, a statement that was really unworthy of the Lord and of me, his servant. I wanted to throw the whole thing to the winds, go off to some other place that I could escape to. We all run into those kinds of moments, I'm sure. Yet we should take time before we ever do anything rash. Don't let it fester. Present it to God. Consider intelligently what you're saying and thinking. Is it worthy of the Lord or of you and me, his servants? Yes, we can get our eyes on what we might call better living, better conditions, better pay scales, something that's more personally satisfying. But is it God's will? Are we selling out to something that's not worthy? It can happen. The enemy of the soul is ready to trip us up at any moment. We need to go to prayer, and we need to stop where we are and say, what am I saying? What am I thinking? Is there anyone that I can call upon to help me pray through this or to discuss it?
Well, he who has a friend, she who has a confidant, some place to go to on the human level is indeed fortunate, especially if our lives are centered in Christ. Let's get realigned. Check it out. Do an inventory. Find somebody to pray with, or at least to talk to, about it. And above all, let's never stop praying.

singing from the soles of his feet to the heavenlies. Robert Robinson, Henry Weems at piano, I Want Jesus to Walk with Me. And you're in tune with Night Sounds. I'm Bill Pierce with you. Thanks for stopping by here. We're going off the air in a few moments. When we do, however, as I've often said, we want to leave something of this ministry with you through compact discs of the music of Night Sounds through the years, the printed page, Golden Moments devotional book, certainly to pray with you, to keep this ministry going as we are involved with you and your concerns through prayer support. If we can send information or a catalog on the various attended ministries. Our mailing address remains Night Sounds, Wheaton, Illinois, 60189. Tonight we're speaking about living high. My mind goes to the book of Obadiah in the Old Testament. Bunch of people called the Edomites thought they could escape any enemy, God himself, because they built their homes in the high cliffs. Let's read Obadiah. This is what the Sovereign Lord says about Edom. We've heard the message from the Lord. An enemy was sent to the nation to say, Rise, let us go up against her for battle. See, I will make you small among the nations. You will be utterly despised. The pride of your heart has deceived you. You who live in the clefts of the rocks and make your home on the heights. You who say to yourself, Who can bring me down to the ground? Though you soar like the eagle and make your nest among the stars, from there I will bring you down, says the Lord. Tonight, what's our aim in life? High living, money, popularity, ease, or just survival. The thing that is of the most import is that you give your life to God. Let Him lead you. Don't make the mistake of living for yourself or some fantasy out there that you want more than anything. Give your life to God and He will bring these things to pass. Set your affections on things above, not on things on the earth. This is the Word of God. And once again, as we hear our theme come in the background, I just want to ask you to join me in prayer for your life and your direction. Heavenly Father, the one listening right now who seeks to give his or her life to some purpose of value, to contribute something. I just pray as they are reaching out, don't know what their destiny is, don't know where they're heading, don't know what direction to go. I pray that by the Spirit of the Lord God, you will touch them with your wisdom, with your love. Help them to hold on to you, to turn to you in their hearts and minds, to give their lives to you and their destinies and their future. In Jesus' name, amen. And if you haven't accepted Christ as your Lord and Savior, as a thinking person, the better part of wisdom is to do that immediately. Your life is going to change for the better for all eternity. Love to hear from you. Our mailing address is Night Sounds, Wheaton, Illinois, 60189. Let's live high in His will. Till we meet again, a great day tomorrow to you and a peaceful good night.

0: Men, Frank Crummett is here with me to say a word about Roy Tann cigars. Frank Crummett.
1: I'm really a fan for Roy Tann, and the reason is Roy Tann has more long filler Havana tobacco, and yet it's a 5-cent cigar. Man to man, smoke Roy Tann.
2: Fiery horse with the speed of light, a cloud of dust, and a hearty, "Hi-yo, Silver!" The Lone Ranger.

0: I just wonder what I'm talking about. But I said, this is Joan's PhD. Passion, hard work, and dreams. Teilhard de Chardin had that.
1: He sure did.
0: He had it in spades, really.
1: Absolutely. That's perfect for him. Yeah.
0: Well, a profound experience for anybody. Yeah. It had to be for the two of you making it. Mm-hmm. Just think of the million feet of film we didn't see, you know.
2: Right. Yeah, the first cut was 3.5 hours.
0: Oh, wow.
2: So we're going to refashion some of those and put it on the website so people can see, because there were a lot of good little vignettes. His life was so dramatic.
0: Sure.
2: It was amazing.
0: And Frank, you came away with what kind of new feeling or understanding?
1: People have asked me when I finished what it did for me. And I say it gave me a God I can believe in.
0: Beautiful.
1: Because the static traditional God of somebody up there does not satisfy science. But the God we understand at the very center of the universe, who's incarnate in everything that drives the energy of love, that God is easy to believe in. And so I took that away.
0: Good. Well, this has been a wonderful conversation. We never managed to find time to get together in Rome, and I certainly have. And here in D.C., your second home, you know. So I want to thank Frank and Mary Frost for this wonderful conversation. But, folks, do see the movie. Make that the point of what you understood from this conversation. So thank you for joining me here at Georgetown and for your work and continued success as new ideas come your way. So, Frank, thank you.
1: Thank you. Thank you for having us.
0: And Mary.
2: Thank you so much, Joan.
0: Well, God bless both of you even more than he has. So, on that note, have a great weekend, everybody.
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5: This Sunday, the Church celebrates Corpus Christi Sunday, the day in which we affirm our faith in the real and true presence of Jesus Christ in the Most Blessed Sacrament. In the Gospel at Mass, we read an amazing dialogue between Jesus and the Jews of his time. Jesus says, "I am the living bread that comes down from heaven. Whoever eats this bread will live forever, and the bread that I will give is my flesh for the life of the world." The Jews quarreled among themselves, saying, "How can this man give us his flesh to eat?" Jesus said to them, "Amen, amen, I say to you, unless you eat the flesh of the Son of Man and drink his blood, you do not have life within you." This is an amazing dialogue because in it, Jesus affirms something absolutely wonderful, that whoever eats the bread that he will give will have life forever. And yet you find the folks of his day quarreling with him about this. They ask, "How can this be?" I think it's so interesting how slow we are to believe good news. Here Jesus says something absolutely stupendously wonderful, namely that salvation, life, love are all possible, and that you can find them in the Most Blessed Sacrament. And yet people say they can't seem to believe this act of faith, and therefore stay outside of the wonderful promise that Jesus makes for us. Why would you stay outside of life? What advantage do you have by staying in doubt? Why do we just seem so slow to believe in something so hopeful and so wonderful as God's love for us given to us as food and drink? Nothing will change our lives more than hope, and no proclamation is more hopeful than to know we can find God in the Eucharist.
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7: When rules meet compassion, which takes priority? 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
1: Holy Mary, Mother of God, pray for us sinners now and at the hour of our death. Amen.
0: Hail Mary, full of grace, the Lord is with thee. Blessed art thou amongst women, and blessed is the fruit of thy womb, Jesus.
1: Holy Mary, Mother of God, pray for us sinners now and at the hour of our death. 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
0: Hail Mary, full of grace, the Lord is with thee. Blessed art thou amongst women, and blessed is the fruit of thy womb, Jesus.
1: Holy

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5: 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I guess the idea behind the book is that we need to discover that God has already provided what we need to be content. It's just that we're so blinded to it from so many things. So we need to cut away a lot of things so that by his grace, we can choose to be grateful to what he's already given us.
4: Very good. Marcus Grodi, his book, Learning Contentment, Finding Peace Right Where You Are. This has been a Bookmark Brief. Thanks for stopping by. We'll see you next time.
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0: Hi, this is Mike Aquilino with a few words about St. Callistus. He courted controversy. As a young man, he was convicted of mishandling money. Yet he found himself ordained to the clergy and then made pope. As pontiff, he was known for mercy, perhaps because he had experienced mercy. He died a martyr around the year 222.
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7: June is the month dedicated to the Sacred Heart of Jesus. 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
8: Imagine waking up, grabbing your morning coffee, and being told that an army was surrounding your house. That happened to Elisha the prophet, minus the coffee. A king had sent an army to surround his town and capture him, but he never lost his confidence. When his servant panicked, Elisha prayed, "Open his eyes, Lord, so that he may see." His servant looked up and saw the hills around Elisha filled with horses and chariots of fire. Did you know that every Catholic is anointed as a prophet at baptism? And being a prophet means that sometimes people are going to attack you for sharing the truth, even if you do it lovingly. When that happens to you, remember there's an army of angels and saints cheering you on, Christians around the world walking with you, and above all, the God of the universe is on your side. Jesus said, "In this world you will have trouble, but take heart, I have overcome the world." 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
13: 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I'm Montse Alvarado with some great news. 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
20: It's 61 degrees with 70% humidity.
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0: wine after the priest performs the consecration at the Mass. Okay, thanks for the call, David. God bless you. Our next caller is Trish from Winter Garden, Florida. Welcome to the show, Trish. How can I help you today?
1: Hi, good morning, Colleen. I've been listening to you for the last year or so, and I really enjoy and appreciate your wisdom.
0: Thank you.
1: I have a question. I'm a teacher. I've been teaching for about 25 years, and I work with students, you know, kindergarten all the way up through, like, say, late middle school. And a lot of the kids I'm now finding have dyslexia, dyscalculia, and I just turned on the show hearing a little bit about you mentioning the writing, and I'm very big and have always been. I don't like the screens and the typing. I usually have them use the dictionary, look up words. Let's use the sentence in a word. Let's write it out with a pencil, even more than a pen, because I feel like the pencil, you know, just writing that in and using the eraser and that grip that you can get with some certain size pencils are really good.
0: Yeah, just the sensory integration is good for them. You know, just writing with that pencil, holding the pencil, writing this fluid motion that engages the motor cortex and the parietal lobe of the brain.
1: Okay. Yeah, so I didn't know. There was an exercise called the number 8 that you take a big, thick crayon and the child traces the 8 but goes in a counterclockwise pattern. So two construction sheets of paper, you know, could be just copy paper, you tape together, and it's you tape them so that they're sideways in position, so you have a longer amount of the 8 to trace.
0: Mm-hmm.
1: And you hold the paper in the center where you've taped the two sheets together, and you're tracing that, and you're just counting 1 1,000, 2 1,000, 3 1,000, until you get around the entire 8. And it's supposed to engage both sides of the brain and, you know, allow the grip and so forth to.
0: Mm-hmm. Okay, do you want to hang? You want to hang on for your question until after the break, Trish? Okay, we'll be back in a moment. We'll finish up this conversation on cursive writing and teachers and brain development and motor skills and cognitive development. And you give us a call, too, with your question or personal problem. 877-5-PEP-TALK.
2: Teaches that Jesus Christ is literally and wholly present, body and blood, soul and divinity, under the appearances of bread and wine. In the Bread of Life Discourse, documented in John chapter 6, Jesus states that he is the bread of life, and that his flesh is true food and his blood true drink. The Jews were scandalized in verse 52. How can this man give us his flesh to eat? Jesus does not back down, but reiterates this teaching 4 more times over the next 4 verses. Many left in verse 66 because this teaching was truly difficult. But at no point does Jesus water down his teaching and call them back. No, he allows them to leave, and even questions his 12 apostles if they too wish to leave. Jesus intended to be understood literally, and the Jews, apostles, and the Catholic Church absolutely take him at his word. Examining the truth of the Catholic faith, this is faithforensics.org.
3: Do you know the origin of the rainbow? According to the Catholic Catechism, the first rainbow occurred after the flood when God established a covenant with Noah and his descendants. The rainbow was God's pictorial reminder to both God and man. God tells Noah in Genesis, "This is the sign I am giving for all ages to come of the covenant between me and you and every living creature with you. I set my bow in the clouds to serve as a sign of the covenant between me and the earth. When I bring clouds over the earth and the bow appears in the clouds, I will recall the covenant I have made between me and you and all living beings, so that the waters will never again be a flood to destroy all mortal beings." Little wonder a vivid Valentine from our Creator so excites our eyes.
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0: 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Are you facing a marriage problem, a personal problem, a problem at work, in your neighborhood, at church? You're trying to make a decision about something. You just want to think through, what virtues would this help me grow in? Or am I running away from this decision? Give me a call. We've got 30 more minutes here on Mast Appeal, and lines open waiting to hear from you at 877-573-7825, 877-5-PEP-TALK. We're chatting here with Trish, a teacher in Winter Garden, Florida, because we were talking about the how cursive handwriting is good for your brain. It rewires your brain. It helps you be more intelligent. Neuropsychologists, neuroscientists have been studying these the cursive handwriting and how it engages the brain better than just pressing the same key with the same finger over and over. That doesn't stimulate any brain activity. So we're on with Trish right now. Are you still here, Trish?
1: I am still here, yes.
0: Okay, all right. Did you have a question or a comment? We got partway through and then the break came.
1: It was just a question. If you knew about the writing eight exercise, because I'm working on the print before I can even get to the cursive with some of those kids. And it was just an exercise of tracing the eight with a big, thick crayon and just going over it counterclockwise. And it's supposed to, the crayon versus a pencil even, it's supposed to engage because it's that thick, maybe the three-dimensional,
0: mm-hmm.
1: Just seeing more of that.
0: Oh, I didn't even think crayon versus pencil. What grade do you teach, Trish? What grade do you teach?
1: I teach all kinds. I just tutor. So I used to teach third, fourth, and some fifth.
0: Okay.
1: In the public school system, and then homeschooled my kids for about 15 years.
0: Every grade. Then. Well, you know, I have heard of that exercise. I know people who've done it. My daughter's a kindergarten teacher, so she has all sorts of tricks to help kids improve their fine motor skills. But that is a good exercise because it's almost a step before handwriting and printing. First of all, to hold and something bigger like a crayon is a wonderful idea because it does have more dimension to it. It's thicker. And your little five-year-olds, mm-hmm. their chubby little hands, you know, can't get around a pen and they're so stressed about holding it wrong or they are holding it wrong that writing with a crayon or a big chalk, writing on the chalk, mm-hmm. writing with chalk on the sidewalks is a good thing for kids to do all summer. We don't realize that by all these screens that they're using and the keyboards, and they're not even typing with the fingers we learned in typing class, but they're not developing their brains, by the way. So drawing on the sidewalk is something all kids should be doing all summer, or the driveway or the parking lot, and writing and coloring with crayons. And teaching kids cursive again would be a good thing because not only would it do what your S or your eight pattern does, uh-huh. is that in cursive you go up and down and around and backwards, and not only are you doing the movement itself, but the creative part of your brain is turning on because it not only are you writing that symbol that's going back and forth and up and down, you're first then uh-huh. creating a whole word out of all the different mm-hmm. symbols, and the word is then going to create a whole thought out of that, and that's going to be a phrase. Maybe it'll even become a sentence, which will become then a paragraph with several sentences and an essay. So when you think of that small stroke of each letter as a building block for geniuses, for true writing rather than typing, and that it gives the brain a better processing as well. It's priming the brain for learning. So I'd say the eight thing is good that you're doing, but add to that the teaching them cursive if you can. It might help everybody's brain.
1: Okay.
0: All right. Thanks for the call.
1: Thank you so much.
0: All right. God bless you. Bye-bye. All right. Another thing to do this summer then. 10 things that require zero talent we talked about last hour. And then I gave you 40 old-fashioned skills that kids need to know. So being on these are the 10 things that require zero talent from last hour. Being on time, making an effort, develop those this summer. Being a high energy person, having a positive attitude, being passionate, using good body language, being teachable, doing a little extra, being prepared, having a strong work ethic, and now learning cursive. Give us a call with your question or personal problem. The number to get on today's Masked Appeal is 877-573-7825, 877-5-PEP-TALK. I also mentioned earlier that I would talk a little bit more about how we defend our faith simply and well and lovingly in June when we've got these parades celebrating sins. And so we know that the actions, the homosexual activity is wrong and harmful. And we know that the church is sympathetic and compassionate toward people who have same-sex attraction, but we call them to live a life of chastity, not celebrate gay marriage that isn't really a marriage. So persons with same-sex attraction can lead a good and holy life, as do many single and celibate people that are heterosexual. So the church offers support groups like Courage, www.couragerc.org, for people with SSA who are struggling to lead a chaste life. And you can teach your teens and preteens that each person has a different struggle and they, you know, not to leave people out, but always welcome them to the church. But the other side of that is what makes it really, really scary, is that not only is homosexual activity wrong and evil in God's eyes, it has a lot of bad consequences. So when you see the yard sign that says love is love, no, it isn't, because statistics suggest that the homosexual lifestyle doesn't offer the covenantal, committed love that God intended for human beings. And when our relationships are either about or are about sex rather than love, something strange happens. It affects our emotional, relational, and spiritual health. So some of the statistics are that homosexual men have 3 times more major depression and heterosexual men and lesbian women have twice the rate of major depression as heterosexual women. So homosexual men have 3 times more major depression than heterosexual men, and lesbians have twice the rate of depression as heterosexual women. So that's saying something is going against nature. Homosexual men have 5 times more incidences of panic disorder than heterosexual men. Homosexual men have about 3.5 times more drug dependence than heterosexual men. And this is of practicing the homosexual lifestyle. Lesbians have 4 times the incidence of drug dependence as heterosexual women. Homosexual men have 2.5 times the incidence of psychiatric disorders than heterosexual men. And lesbians are about twice the incidence of psychiatric disorders as heterosexual. So it's not because they're shunned by society. The international statistics, even in countries that accept this lifestyle, show that mental disorders are not attributed to the social segmentation of gays and lesbians in the culture, but there's a psychological maladjustment that are similar in every country. We'll be back with more of Masked Appeal right after this message.
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3: St. Gregory of Nazianzus once said, "He who does acts of mercy should do so with cheerfulness. 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
5: In the 13th rule of St. Ignatius of Loyola's 14 rules for the discernment of spirits, St. Ignatius gives us clear direction regarding to whom we should speak with to assist us in rejecting the deceits of the enemy and to break the spiritual silence. St. Ignatius teaches, "But when one reveals them to one's good confessor or to another spiritual person who knows his deceits and malicious designs, it weighs on him very much because he perceives that he will not be able to succeed with the malicious undertaking he has begun, since his manifest deceits have been revealed." Ignatius invites us to reveal the deceits of the enemy to one's good confessor, a priest that understands the workings of the enemy, or to another spiritual person who is also familiar with the enemy's deceits. This spiritual accompaniment will make all the difference in the spiritual journey.
4: For more information, visit AveMariaRadio.net.

0: Have you ever heard someone say, the Catholic Church is too condemning, it needs to practice more tolerance? G.K. Chesterton says the other word for tolerance is indifference, and the other word for indifference is apathy. The Catholic Church cannot afford to be tolerant of evil. It has to be consistent in opposing what is wrong and defending what is right. And the Church especially cannot afford to tolerate social evils that are condoned by the state, because sooner or later, it will be turned against the Church. History has shown this more than once. Chesterton says, there have been times in history when the Church has been wedded to the world, but it's always been widowed by the world.
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0: you the minimum number to go anywhere else from this group is six, you know. And he was the only Catholic. So he said, oh, six, okay. So he went off to his friends and said, look, I need to go to Mass and we need to be six. And immediately five volunteered to go with him because he was such a loved person, you know, so that they all went to Mass with him so he could go to Mass that Sunday. So I think he was a very friendly guy. For those who want to know more, they can go to YouTube and watch this film, I Have Never Been Happier, or this, and the second one called A Friend in Heaven. And also go to the website pedrobayester.org.uk, where all these 250 plus favors, reported favors, are given, and you can read about them and even set, you know, send a prayer request.
1: Wonderful. Well, we're so grateful to you, Jack Valero from Opus Dei, talking to us about this future saint from Opus Dei, Pedro Ballester, talking to us about his remarkable young life and giving us some tools and resources to learn more about this potential saint. Thank you so much, Jack, for joining us on
0: Thank
1: today's
0: you.
1: program.
0: Thank you for having me. Bye-bye.
1: God bless. That was Jack Valero talking to us about this new potential saint from Opus Dei, Pedro Ballester. Check him out on that website. And find out more, pedrobayester.org.uk, to find out more information about who we might call the next Carlo Acutis. We need to take a short break, but when we come back, we're going to be looking at the question of the week. Stay with us for that.
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5: Family, a prayer that we pray together is a powerful prayer. So please pray together with me, our EWTN Family Prayer. Today we pray for those who are suffering with Parkinson's disease. Lord Jesus Christ, consolation of the afflicted, you are our refuge. We pray for those who are suffering the effects of Parkinson's disease. As they lose their physical strength and abilities, increase their spiritual strength and abilities. Renew their inner spirit day after day, and through their share in your sufferings, give the grace of conversion to sinners. In their weakness, reveal your strength. Give peace and joy to those who care for them. Amen.
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1: 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This is Michael O'Neill. I'm the Miracle Hunter. I love getting your questions. People write in from around the world with questions about miracles happening in today's world and those that have happened centuries ago. And, you know, I love these email questions. I think it's a, I have a pretty strange email inbox, as you might guess. Lots of interesting things coming my way. And I love to try to answer them when I can. And for the ones that I think are the best questions, I read them on my radio show. But I really love answering the questions in person. And so different times throughout the year, maybe 10 or 20 times a year, depending on the year, I travel around to different Catholic shrines or parishes or conferences. And I, of course, talk about miracles. And I talk about Eucharistic miracles or Marian apparitions or how the Catholic Church investigates the supernatural or the miracles of the saints. But people can invite me to speak at your parish. If you go to my website, miraclehunter.com, and click on the contact tab, you can send me a message that way. And I usually speak for about 45 minutes. And at the end, I always open it up to questions. And that usually goes 10, 20, 30 minutes or more, just hearing what people are thinking about related to miracles, trying to answer everybody's questions. But people can find me there through my website, and maybe I'll be speaking in a parish near you sometime soon. So the question for this week was a really good one. I've never gotten this one before. Question is, dear Miracle Hunter, you've been to the major Marian apparition.

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8: This is Mike and Alicia Hernan with the Messy Family Minute. St. John Paul II tells us that family is the school of virtue. But for many parents, it feels like a school of warfare. Siblings, no matter what the age, tend to have conflicts with each other over an endless number of issues. We're here to tell you, first of all, even though it feels like your children will never get along, they can be best friends someday. The fighting doesn't last forever, but you will need to be proactive in developing strong ties between siblings.
9: First of all, give them the tools they need to resolve conflict. 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And if they aren't getting along when they are 4 or 6, don't lose heart. 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
12: This is a digital moment with Sandra McDevitt. Did you know there is a very old pious tradition between a newly ordained son and his mother? After the bishop anoints the hands with the holy chrism oil, the newly ordained priest wipes his hands on a linen towel called a metaturgium, from the Latin for hand and towel. This he gives to his mother after his first mass. Like St. Monica, the mother has prayed and given her son to the priesthood. After she dies, the age-old tradition is to place that metaturgium in the hands of the mother as a sign she has given her son to the priesthood. That's not all. It is said, arriving before God, God asks her, "Since I gave you life, what have you given me?" Proudly handing over the metaturgium, her reply is, "I gave you a priest." 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
13: This is Father Will Stratton. We pray so that we may come to know God, but I think even more importantly, we pray so that he may come to know us. In the name of the Father, and of the Son, and of the Holy Spirit, amen. Heavenly Father, you have created all things, all people, in your likeness, in your image. We pray for an end of abortion. We pray for a respect of all human life, from conception to natural death. Continue to pray for a conversion of their hearts back to you. Ask, Lord, that they may see and encounter you also in their brothers and sisters. We pray for a respect of human life, from conception to natural death, that all people may see and encounter Christ and recognize the goodness and the gift of life. Lord, may you convert the hearts of those who agree with abortion, and may you bring it to an end. We ask this through Christ our Lord. In the name of the Father, and of the Son, and of the Holy Spirit, amen.
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9: 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On this week's show, we talk with Jack Valero about the potential new Opus Dei Saint Pedro Ballester. Also, Catherine Jean Lopez joins to talk about A Year with the Mystics.
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11: Prayer is the only truly creative power in the world. God is the only one who can create something out of nothing. And when we pray, we welcome God into our hearts. And once He's there, He's going to do something. He's going to change things. He's going to transform us. He's going to make something out of the nothing that is me. That's the power of prayer for me. It's the only power that's guaranteed to change my life. And the only way I know to make that happen is through prayer.
12: This is Father Robert Spitzer. In the name of the Father, and of the Son, and of the Holy Spirit. Amen. Heavenly Father, we ask you to put an end to abortion in our country and our culture. We ask that you fill with efficacy all of the various ways in which we're working toward that. Our educational initiatives, our evangelization initiatives, even where we have to do public confrontation, bring it all to fruition in your will so that eventually people will see the intrinsic dignity that is behind every single unique human life so that we will never, ever again take up this mystery and kill it with abandon and wantonness. Please, Lord, bring an end to it all. And bring all of our work to fruition in your will. We ask all of these things through Jesus our Lord. Amen. In the name of the Father, and of the Son, and of the Holy Spirit. Amen.
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0: This is a Messy Family Minute with Mike and Alicia Hernan. When it comes to screens and our kids, there are two common pitfalls we as parents can fall into. We often give our children technology before they're ready for it because it's convenient. You know, give the baby a phone to play with, turn on a movie. It's easy, right? But convenience should not be the primary motivation for giving children and teens a screen.
1: On the other hand, it can be tempting to ban all technology in the home, especially smartphones. It's one less headache to deal with, right? But the problem is, it's our job to prepare our children for life. Someday they will need to learn to navigate the web or use a smartphone, and it's our job to teach them that.
0: So when a child is small, ban technology from them. They need time to grow. But as they become older, you have to start building Christian maturity in them. And that means giving them freedom while teaching them how to use tech wisely so they can build virtue.
1: To download our free and updated resource on screens and kids, visit us at messyfamilyminute.org.
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3: The year 303 AD. It is the time of Emperor Diocletian's brutal persecution of Christians. Bishop Januarius of Benevento secretly visits imprisoned believers to console and strengthen them. However, Januarius is soon discovered and brought to the Roman governor, who demands that he renounce his faith in Jesus Christ. Januarius refuses. The governor orders the beheading of the bishop and his companions. Eusebia, a Christian woman, gathers some of Januarius's blood into two vials, which are soon buried with his body in the cathedral in Naples. Three times a year, when this martyr's blood is placed close to his head on the high altar, it liquefies and turns red. The miracle of St. Januarius was first witnessed in 1389 and continues to this day.
4: Be the kind of man that when he gets out of bed in the morning, the devil says, "Oh no, he's up." Go to deepadventure.com and invite Bear to speak.
5: Aloha, welcome back to the Bear Wozniak Adventure. We have the annual Man Cave Meetup taking place April 24th through the 26th in Melbourne Beach, Florida. We start on a Friday night with cigars and whiskey on the beach. And we basically, the whole retreat is on the beach. I hate to call it a retreat. I call it an advance. But we spend our time on the beach. You have private time to reflect and to journal different things. Like we may ask you to journal what it means to be a father, you know, things like that. And then we have times of just us men just talking with each other. So the annual Man Cave Meetup is in Melbourne. Go to our website, schoolofmanliness.com. And, you know, you don't have to kind of like come up with a rationalization of why you should take the time from your family or why you should spend the money. This is an investment. It's not spending any time or spending any money. It's an investment of your time. It's an investment of your money. And bring your wife, maybe even bring some of the kids, but During the retreat itself, it's a no man's land, but the women can get together and do things. And for sure, if you're coming, if you have a son who's 14, 15, 16 years old, bring them. This is the Bear Wozniak Adventure. My guest is Christopher Gokey, who's not a guest. He's a friend of mine. You were saying we were talking about some pretty profound things there as we left, how it's, I think it's another one of Louis L'Amour quotes that John Wayne spoke. You're born a boy, but you got to become a man.
6: Yeah.
5: And I was familiar with, there's someone I interviewed once that I kind of really made me feel kind of queasy. They had this thing about a rite of passage for the young boys. And it was like the uncles got together, the kid didn't know where he was going, and they went up camping and they go, you know, you're old enough now, you're in the company of men. But that's not how that rite of passage really works. The rite of passage, I remember when I told my son, someday, Jeremiah, you're going to not just play in the shore break, you're going to paddle out with me where the bigger waves are. And when he showed up out there as like an 8-year-old, he was in the company of other men. And they didn't give him their respect, right? He earned their respect. A man doesn't give anything to another man. They earn, you know what I mean? That you earn that. You earn that. And he's just coming out there and charging some of the waves. And it was so cool because I'm sitting there and I feel this presence next to me. And I look over and there's

them when I can. And for the ones that I think are the best questions, I read them on my radio show. But I really love answering the questions in person. And so different times throughout the year, maybe 10 or 20 times a year, depending on the year, I travel around to different Catholic shrines or parishes or conferences. And I, of course, talk about miracles. And I talk about Eucharistic miracles or Marian apparitions or how the Catholic Church investigates the supernatural or the miracles of the saints. But people can invite me to speak at your parish. If you go to my website, miraclehunter.com, and click on the contact tab, you can send me a message that way. And I usually speak for about 45 minutes, and at the end, I always open it up to questions. And that usually goes 10, 20, 30 minutes or more, just hearing what people are thinking about related to miracles, trying to answer everybody's questions. But people can find me there through my website, and maybe I'll be speaking in a parish near you sometime soon. So the question for this week was a really good one. I've never gotten this one before. Question is, dear Miracle Hunter, you've been to the major Marian apparition sites around the world. Would you say that the shrine in Champion, Wisconsin site is the smallest by physical dimensions? Thank you, Marian. Well, thanks, Marian, for your great question. I've never gotten that one. It's pretty interesting, right? There are shrines big and small around the world, but when we talk about the shrines related to approved Marian apparitions, what comes to mind, I think of Lourdes or Fatima or Guadalupe. If you've been to any of those places, those are absolutely incredibly huge locations that have been developed over centuries now, they're quite enormous. But there are different Marian apparitions throughout history, and we talk about the approved ones, and there's something like 30 where the local bishop has declared something as worthy of belief in the supernatural character of the event. And so if I think to all the Marian shrines around the world that I've been to, and I've been to most of them, as the ones that have approval of the church, how do they compare to Champion, Wisconsin, the site of the one and only approved Marian apparition in the United States? And I can only think of a couple that might be smaller. And come to think of it, one of them that I was going to mention was Our Lady of the Miracle in Rome, that apparition experienced by that atheist Alphonse Ratisbonne. And he had that incredible conversion where he converted and became a priest and founded an order for the conversion of the Jews. That church, San Andrea delle Frate, as it's called in Rome, isn't a very big church, but it is much bigger than the church there in Champion. And then I think about Our Lady of in Banu, 1932, that vision of Mariette Becco. That's a sprawling property, but the shrine itself is quite small. And then probably the one that is even smaller, though, than Champion. Maybe the Virgin of Revelation in Tre Fontana in Italy. That was never fully approved Marian apparition. They said it was worthy of belief in public devotion anyway, but the supernatural character has never been established. That one is a large property as well, but the shrine is kind of a small outdoor shrine, so that one might be smaller. But it doesn't have that full level of approval. So my answer would be that it might be Borang in Belgium in 1932, where Mary appeared to some school children. And the apparition site there is quite small. And the church itself is, in some ways, it's more like a chapel. And it is smaller than Our Lady of Good Help in Champion, Wisconsin. So thanks, Marian, for that great question. And if you have a question for the Miracle Hunter, send me an email to questions@miraclehunter.com, and maybe I'll be reading your question on the air next week. Let's take a look at the 365 Days with Mary project. We do this every week where we talk about the Marian devotion of the day as it lines up exactly to the day's date. For today, we have Our Lady of the Oak from Visora di Confiente in Italy in the year 1578. And the story goes that the Mother of God appeared on June 7th, 1578, to a lowly shepherd named Lorenzo Folino. And the young man was resting in the shade when he heard sweet music and saw the Virgin Mary surrounded by angels in a large oak tree. And she asked him to tell the priest to build a church, and after apparitions to other people, the church was finally built. And the place became a place of pilgrimage, and there were also votive icons, and one of them was a large stone in the shape of a foot, referred to as the Lady of the Tread. In 1921, a fire destroyed the shrine, but in 1958, it was rebuilt in the same place as it was today. And Our Lady of Visora is venerated with the title Madonna della Quercia, which is Our Lady of the Oak. For more information on 365 Days with Mary
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0: One of the reasons we should go to Mass is because it is the food of the saints that we receive. 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
5: June is the month dedicated to the Sacred Heart of Jesus. 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
7: This is a Pro-Life Minute with doctors Stephen and Gracie Christie.
8: Gracie, as Catholics, we're very often accused of being just religious wackos, imposing our religious moral codes on the rest of the world. They tell us, keep your religion off our uterus, or keep your rosaries off our ovaries. How do we reply to that?
9: Well, while many of the world's major religions oppose abortion, opposition to abortion doesn't have to be based on religion at all. My own opposition to abortion is based on science, the law, reason, morality, social justice, and the visible evidence.
8: Absolutely. And because the overwhelming majority of pro-choice people are secular, I've always recommended that we avoid religious arguments entirely. In the vast majority of cases, I've come to learn that making a religious argument is simply handing your opponent a club with which to beat you over the head. We have so many compelling non-religious arguments that powerfully explain why abortion is wrong. I say we stick to them.
10: Ever wonder about the power of prayer? St. John Chrysostom states that prayer and converse with God is a supreme good. It is a partnership and union with God. As the eyes of the body are enlightened when they see light, so our spirit, when it is intent on God through prayer, is illumined by His infinite light. Let God's infinite light be your guiding light. Ask Him to guide you daily in your prayer, work, recreation, home life with family, and your friendships.
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12: Let's ask God for this great beatitude. Lord God, I am a sinner. I ask for mercy. For it is only in your mercy, Lord, that I am free. Give me the grace to hunger for the higher gifts, to be detached from this transitory world where everything passes so quickly. And when I have found you, let me hold on to you. Let me thirst for more and more grace and holiness and love and union and prayer, that I may arrive at that holiness you have designed for me before I was born, before I was conceived. I ask your forgiveness. I ask for your mercy. Amen.
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17: It's 86 degrees, but it feels like 84 with 26% humidity.
18: By giving a mission of the week to really deploy you into missionary life as a Christian throughout your week. So I'm really excited.
19: I've been practicing my penny flip in the, in the days off.
18: Yeah.
20: I also think we eventually have to figure out what to do with all the pennies, you know, like how do we give them away? But we'll see. If you want those pennies, let us know.
18: I've been going to Big Bear grocery store and putting them
20: in
18: that
20: little
18: real
20: thing
18: machine. Remember, like as a kid?
20: I do.
18: I'm like, Mom, give me a penny.
20: Now it's a quarter inflation. No, I'll tell you what.
18: It's probably like $6.
20: Yeah, you have to put a 50 cent piece. You have to go find one, and then that's the only way to use a grocery cart.
18: It's definitely not a penny. Okay, so, but this is also a show on mission. So it's not just a show about mission. We're also on mission. And so we have a special mission partner who gives $10 for every person who subscribes to our podcast. So if you subscribe to this, we'll get $10 to send a child to Catholic Youth Summer Camp. Last season, we raised $5,000 to send young people to Catholic Youth Summer Camp. So if you're interested, you push a button and then kids get to encounter Jesus. That's pretty effective. So, all right, I'm excited. We're going to have some fun. Jack, can you give us our question of the week?
21: Woo! Of course, Dan. As a high school student living in California, how do I most effectively communicate the value of life to my peers and family members?
18: Oh, nice. As a Jack, are you the high school student in California?
20: Yeah, Jack.
18: when you started the sentence, I was like, wait, okay, so this is a high school student in California.
21: Yes.
18: He's asking, how can I best share the pro-life movement or the pro-life message, the value of life with my peers and family? That's a great question.
19: He or she.
18: Yeah, he or she.
20: Yeah,
19: jump on it?
20: Aaron, right away?
18: Right away.
19: Okay.
20: Wow,
19: we're good.
20: Season three, we're starting.
18: So with two missed pennies.
19: Yeah, I got 2 cents for us today. Okay, so I love questions about how to argue or how to communicate. It's just such a good process. I think back to one of my favorite communicators is St. Thomas Aquinas.
18: And, said everyone everywhere.
19: Yeah. Well, you got to read his stuff. I was preparing for a formation class the other day, and I went back to the Summa again for the first time in a long time, and I was just